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0: 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And everybody who participated on our LeBron take, whether you liked it or didn't,
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0: 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But right now you can catch Hunter Mahan right here on Fox Sports Radio talking golf, maybe some NFL uniforms, and probably some NBA. Hunter, what's going on, man? How are you?
3: I'm excellent. Thanks for having me on.
0: Let's get into the dirty. Do you want to talk hoops first or do you want to talk golf? I mean, the Lakers are down 1-0. LeBron's calling Luka out. Where do you want to head?
3: Man, if we're not talking LeBron, you're not talking basketball, right?
0: Oh.
3: I mean, it's drama. You know, he just drifts the drama. So wherever you want to go.
0: So you're a Southern California native. Are you a diehard Lakers fan?
3: I'm not. I've moved my fanhood definitely to Dallas and honestly Detroit. I've got a personal connection. Arn Tellem was I knew him when he was in L.A. working for Wasserman, and I was with Wasserman, known Arn for quite a long time, and he's the president of the Pistons now. And so Cade Cunningham went to Oklahoma State. So I feel very invested with Detroit at this point and very excited for them in these playoffs. So that's where my heart is. Obviously, I grew up in Lakerland, but I hate to use the word loyalty, but I don't feel like there's any real Lakers on that team, right? I mean, Luka was taken from Dallas, and that was horrible. And so, I don't know. It's hard to be a fan of those teams, and it's hard to be a Mavs fan now, right? We're sort of ushering in the new era of Cooper, which is exciting, but we're 5 years away. So it feels like I'm going east and going to Detroit for the next 5 years.
2: You've hit a lot of tortured fan bases, which they exist everywhere. But let's head to Detroit then, since that's where you're feeling the most vibe with after a rough first round against the Magic. How do you feel about Detroit coming out of this series and even coming out of the Eastern Conference?
3: I mean, I think they have an unusual team, right? I mean, I feel like everyone's got like four shooters, and if you don't have four shooters, you're not. I mean, it's tough to win. You can't spread the court, so. They play physical. They kind of want to get into you a little bit. They want to make it tough for you. They play great defense. They kind of feels like they play slow. You know, they're not a fast team. Cade is a great decision maker, but he was missing for 6 weeks. So I think that, about a month with his collapsed lung. So I think that kind of threw them off a little bit. And Orlando played really good. I was surprised with how fast and how well they shot the ball. And I think they got the rust off of them. I thought that was maybe a wake-up call. They're still a really young team. So I think our expectations of them making it to the finals might be high, but they had great success with New York against New York. So I think they're actually thinking they can compete with anybody.
0: All right. Enough basketball. I need to talk some golf. We're a week away from the PGA Championship. Mentioned that you'll be on the grounds at Arotam Inc. calling the featured groups coverage for ESPN. Scottie Scheffler not playing this week. He's the defending champion of the PGA Championship. Obviously, the event moves year to year, but it hasn't been a Scottie-like year. Is there something wrong with Scottie Scheffler, or how should we look at his 2026 so far this season?
3: No, I mean, he's human, right? He's still playing well, and he still has decent finishes. I think he's been, he came strong at the Masters. I think it's just sort of human nature as a golfer. You go through these spells. He's been so dominant and so, Tiger run feels, people always throw that out there, but he's been on that kind of run where it feels like he's just the favorite and you can't bet against him right now. But, he's just playing, human, like a human-like golf and just being like a normal golfer. And Cam Young is playing great. Fitzpatrick is you know, playing the best golf mm-hmm. of his career. So I think it's going to be, I think it's going to be competitive. Rory hasn't, you know, probably played as well as he'd like, but I think this week is a great tune-up for Rory. I mean, he loves the Truist. He loves Quail Hollow. I expect a high finish, and that's going to give him some momentum going into Aronimink for sure. So I think it's going to be very competitive. I think it's going to be a really, really competitive tournament with all the big boys at the top of the leaderboard sort of all week.
2: You hit on Rory McIlroy, and do you think that he's going to be have the motivation to go win another Masters? Does it get old?
3: Well, I think he's... I think winning the Masters that last, I took the pressure off of him because it meant so much in so many ways, like completing the Grand Slam, winning the Masters, something he's dreamed of. It took all the pressure off of him to where he can just focus on winning tournaments and, going into Naranja next week. It's a new, it's a course that nobody really has an advantage on. It's not like it's been a tour stop for the last 10 years. They played there quite a few years ago. So. It's going to be new to a lot of guys. They're going to have to work pretty hard for the first few days to understand the course and how it's going to play and how it can evolve and change. But it's also a PGA to where there's usually lends itself to a lot of birdies and to a lot of aggressive play, which lends itself to Rory and Scotty and Cam Young to be really aggressive off the tee and to push the ball down there into better hitting areas. So, like I said, I think it's going to be a, sort of a big boy type of event. You don't really see maybe a guy outside the top 30 kind of coming up from nowhere to winning. You know, a guy like John Rahm, I think we haven't talked about a lot because he's at LIV, could play really well there. So, and I think, you know, it's going to be interesting to see those guys where their head's at, right? Are they really interested in playing or are they more interested in their contract situation?
0: Well, that's a perfect transition. Hunter Mahan joining us here on Fox Sports Radio because we weren't going to let you go without talking about what is happening with LIV Golf. I don't know your ultimate stance on it. I would think that as a former player, your pro player, wherever it is, I was never a fan of LIV Golf. I don't think that there should be an easy way back if there is a way back for them to get back on the PGA Tour. What's your stance on those that may be left without a tour or a tour that they didn't think would be in the form that they signed up for a few years ago?
3: Well, that was the whole point, right? Was everyone's, all the agents, everyone's talking was, you don't know what you're getting, right? They can talk a big game about we're going to get world ranking points and we're going to get this and that. And this is how it's going to go. Anybody that was guaranteeing anything was just either you're extremely gullible from a player's perspective or you just were way too trusting. I mean, the reality is you were going to get paid a lot of upfront money and you were sort of pushing in all your, everything that you've done in your career. You were sort of cashing out in a way, right? Like mm-hmm. that's kind of what it was, which is totally fine. And guys took advantage and great. You know, if you were, numerous players are maybe over 40 and you were like, boy, I'm kind of tired of traveling, but they're going to give me a bunch of money and I get to play less events. What a huge win for you. We'll see what those guys going back. I know the players on the tour really have no interest in inviting them back. They don't really necessarily need them back. I think the tour numbers, the viewership has been great. Fans are loving it. I think the players are in a really good place. They've got to work on their schedule, and the schedule is kind of a mess. So they've got a lot of things they have to work out on the tour, but it's not a tour dependent on one player or few players, right? So.
0: Yeah.
3: Well, what incentive do they have to bring guys back? You know, Bryson, you'd probably like to have back, but I don't, you know, does he change everything? Not really, you know, I mean, Bryson's an interesting player because he's a superstar in terms of people want to watch him. And, so he's going to I think his transition is going to be the most interesting. Like, what is he really going to do? Because he's made it pretty clear. I think he wants to be creative and he wants to use the leverage that he has to the best of his ability.
0: The one thing that I think Bryson has that others don't are these exemptions in the majors with his U.S. Open win that he had a couple of years at Pinehurst. But that's the only spot that I think that he can then stay relevant. Like I know YouTube golf is, and maybe this is old Dan who's, you know, in his late 40s talking, but at some point that's going to die. And if you're not showing up in these big events like he has and competing and having the results, I don't understand the long-term aspect of it. And I think you're right. I think there's two or three players that maybe the PGA Tour wouldn't mind having back, but everybody else is just kind of everybody else. And Bryson's one of those two or three, but I don't even know like why Bryson would think something like that could be a viable option. Do you?
3: I could see him thinking it's an option. He does a great job with it, but it's like, is that really going to get you out of bed every morning and excited?
0: Right.
3: To go make YouTube videos at Muni's? Like, what are we, you're so much better than that. Why are you going to becoming a YouTube golfer? That's your goal? Come on. That's not your goal. I feel like he's just sort of, I don't know. I don't know what he's trying to do. It feels like he's trying to work some angles so he doesn't have to pay a fine. He said something so like NFL, so NBA, when he's like, I just want to play where I'm wanted. I thought that was like, what are we talking about here? Like, what do you mean? You want to play where you're wanted? You want them to beg you to come back? Like, really? Like, this isn't about respect. This is like, you want to play or not? Like, the train is rolling here with the PGA Tour, and it's doing well, and there's stars, and guys are playing great. Majors are having no problem with viewership and sponsorship. And so what do you want? You want people to kind of lay the red carpet for you? I don't know. I don't know what he's trying to get out of it. I don't know how. And the real question is, how is Liv going to kind of profit and make this like a real product that people are interested in? Because so far it's just not working, right? Like,
0: yep.
3: It's not a real product. It's not competitive.
0: It's over.
3: You don't really know what you are. I don't know. I don't know where they really turn a profit and become a real viable organization that people are interested in.
0: Yeah, and no one's going to obviously put that amount of money up for it to be successful. Well, we can't wait to see what you've got in store next week at Aronimink. We'll be watching, and can't wait to talk to you again, man. Thanks so much. Appreciate it.
3: Thank you. Thanks for having me on. It's going to be a great week. We appreciate it.
0: Hunter Mahan, former PGA Tour player, now Pistons fan.
2: Yeah.
0: From Lakers to Mavericks to Pistons. Speaking of Pistons fans, Masi Bolaños, I'm Dan Beyer, Chris Perfetz at the news desk, giving us the latest of what's going on today. Look, your fan base is expanding.
4: The army continues to grow. They've always been there. We just need to, get a little bit of hope back. Finally win a series for the first time since I was an undergrad.
0: It's been a while.
4: It's been a while since I could. You know what has been a while has been the NCAA tournament being at 68 teams. That is no more. They are officially expanding on both the men and women's side to 76. 12 games featuring 24 schools will make up the opening round games. For the men's side, those games will be played in Dayton and one other city to be announced. For the women's side, you'll have home campus for the higher of those seeds there. Gotcha. It'll be the lowest seeded at large and automatic bids going at it. In the NFL, Aaron Rodgers will arrive in Pittsburgh tonight and meet with the Steelers. It is expected Rodgers will be the Steelers' quarterback next season. Contract could be finalized over the weekend. Falcons tight end Kyle Pitts officially signed his $15 million franchise tender with Atlanta. Quarterback Taylor Heinicke has announced his retirement. He is done for the league. The last team he played for was 2024 with the Los Angeles Chargers.
5: Yep.
4: So, happy trails to one of the great journeymen out there. Nick Sford, OG Anunoby has a strained hamstring. He is questionable for tomorrow's Game 3 in Philadelphia. Get you caught up real quick on your baseball scoreboard. Most of the early games are in. All of the early games are in the books. Cubs win streak is now at 9 wins. They complete a sweep of the Reds 8-3. Jake McCarthy hit a grand slam to lift the Rockies over the Mets 6-2. Pirates defeat the D-backs 4-2. And most of the groups are in for the first round for the Truist Championship. Your leader, Matt McCarty, is atop the first round. He shot 63, 8 under par.
0: Rory McIlroy is hanging around. He was at even par the last time I checked.
4: Yeah, I think
0: one under 70.
4: One under right there. We'll keep an eye on him as the weekend goes forward. Monty, Dan, it's been fun. I'll see you guys soon.
0: All right, thanks, Chris. Yes, he's Chris Perfett. Find him on X at Chris Perfett. Jason Stewart, Iowa Sam is here. And, the Rory situation is right. Like, I don't know if he's going to be motivated this week. Last year, he won the Masters, and that was kind of off. But now I actually kind of think that it's reinvigorated him now going back-to-back, and maybe he'll want to, athlete more and compete more. So I think you will see a motivated Rory come next week. All right, she's Monty, I'm Dan. We wrap things up with a look at the NCAA tournament. And
2: and
0: tonight's NBA action. It's all next year. She's Monty, I'm Dan. Covino and Rich on Fox Sports Radio. 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

0: If you don't reach here at Fox Sports Radio, she's Monty Bolaños. I'm Dan Byer. Again, thanks to Hunter Mahan for joining us. We'll be on the call in the featured group stuff for the PGA Championship next week. Thanks to Chris Perfett, Jason Stewart, and Iowa Sam for hanging out as well.
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0: Every time I've talked about the tournament bracket expanding for the NCAA tournament, I feel like I lose people. Like, I can see people dozing off as they start to get into numbers and to seeds. It's just a lot of digits, a lot of stuff that can get confusing.
1: Oh, absolutely.
0: So I'm just going to say this as it officially expanded to 76 today. It's not going to be as big of a deal as you think. That's all I'm going to say. There's my take on it. Let's talk about Mike Vrabel and Diana Rossini's boating habits, because that's truly, I wake up today. Yesterday was the forms.
1: Yesterday was the forms.
0: So I thought to myself, you know what? That's probably tough for that business that somebody went, took a picture of the forms, sent it in, and like that would be, I mean, maybe the company could get sued. I don't know, for a, you know, violation of privacy,
1: yeah,
0: or just something weird to have. I mean, you'd have an NFL coach's autograph on a piece of paper,
1: right,
0: which would be a reason to maybe keep it, not to be like, you know what, 6 years later, we're going to bring this to TMZ because their scandal became public. But the video that we saw today of
1: walking?
0: Yes, on a dock.
1: Yeah, the dock. Yeah.
0: It just never ends. Like, it's, and this is just going to continue to go and go. I know, Jason, you wanted to name the boat. You wanted to do a segment where we named the boat. Was that it?
2: Yeah, I mean, the boat had to have a name, right?
0: Yeah.
2: And I'm thinking maybe how about Infinidelity?
1: That was my name yesterday. Oh. Infinidelity?
2: I think I said infidelity and you said infinite. Yeah, I think I like Infinidelity better.
1: Yeah, you're right. I got it. I added to yours, but yes. That's so bad. Oh. That's so bad.
0: Look who's pulling in. It's the trimester. I don't know.
2: That that's trimester so wags to the
1: terrible.
2: Left.
1: Terrible. You know? This is terrible. It is the gift that keeps on giving in the worst way.
0: It's amazing. I'm wondering what's happening tomorrow. I'm almost waiting on it like I'm waiting on a new Wordle. Like, I'm waiting for the clock to change to be like, okay, now there's a new one.
1: Who had this footage and
0: right?
1: just kept it? And just kept Listen. It for all these years? Also, did Inside the NBA know? Or was it a coincidence?
0: That's the other part, yes.
1: Did they know and it was foreshadowing of what was about to happen? Or was it just a coincidence?
0: Yes.
1: The like X-Files soundtrack here in the background, because I just don't understand.
0: Well, by the looks of all the information we're getting, it, a lot more people knew about it.
1: Fair. Then. There we go. With the
0: and again, nobody is saying anything and nobody's doing anything, so all we have is all the stuff that ends up going on TMZ.
1: Yes. Oh, I like how TMZ really wants the story now. Didn't they reject it?
0: Yeah.
1: It was nice move, TMZ.
0: This is below our standards here, yet they're on a dock. There they are, about to anchors away.
1: We have the footage. We have the paperwork.
0: Oh, my goodness.
1: Ridiculous.
0: What a world we live in. We'll wrap up the week for CNR tomorrow. We'll see you then.
1: Bye. We are.
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15: Two-part question for you. 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
16: 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It's JVT, though, right? I said JT, and I apologize for that.
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17: Welcome in, Vegas Golden Knights Insider Show, Fox Sports Las Vegas. It's Ryan Wallace, Darren Millard, Ruben Guerrero, hanging out with you for the next 2 hours. How we doing, boys?
18: We're stealing stuff from other shows, other stations.
17: That's a Jared Justice question. I don't know.
18: Wow, what's going on there? Like, I was on with John and Stormy earlier today on Beeson. Mm-hmm. Yep. I didn't realize that we could just swipe stuff from other radio stations. I know there's a working relationship, but that kind of caught me off guard. Because we're going to start doing that. Again, I'm just going to start running nonstop stuff from 100% Hockey, the podcast.
17: Yeah, I should
18: it all the time,
17: be,
18: but I'll just run it because that's outstanding stuff.
17: Well, why don't you just tell Jared to pull yesterday's episode and just make it open out of you and John and all
18: Mike
17: of your Emmerich? Guests. I mean, listen. Yeah, I'm just saying. If
18: we're
17: Jared's going to do
18: it out anyway.
17: If Jared's going to do it for this, he could do it for that.
18: And he's not even here to respond to it. He just does it and then walks away and leaves Ruben in charge. And Ruben's going to take the fall for this. I apologize, Ruben, but you're going to take the hit for this. You pressed the
17: Ruben
18: button.
17: Ruben didn't do anything.
18: He pressed the button.
17: He didn't do anything.
18: He pressed the button.
17: Come
18: Ruben.
17: On. Jared
18: Ruben,
17: made
18: on
17: the
18: open. Ruben, turn on your microphone for a second.
2: Yeah.
17: On there.
18: I apologize. It's
17: no, you don't.
18: By
17: if you were
18: no
17: if
18: means,
17: you felt bad about it, you wouldn't do it.
18: By no means malicious, but you're going to take the hit for this.
17: Yes, it is.
18: You press the button. You have to own it.
2: Oh no, that's probably
17: unbelievable.
18: Stuff flows.
17: Ruben
18: down,
17: knows. Come on, this is all Jared's fault. We all know this.
18: Game two in the books between the Vegas Golden Knights and the Anaheim Ducks. You're going to hear from John Tortorella in just a little bit. There was media availability before the team took off for Southern California. Games three and four coming up on Friday and Sunday at Honda Center in what is now a 1-1 series between first in the Pacific and third in the Pacific. It was a similar game in the sense of Anaheim was on more on the front foot last night. A different game because Vegas wasn't able to overcome that. What was your initial reaction, and did it change as you thought about it more over the last 20 hours?
17: Well, I think my initial reaction was the Golden Knights penalty kill gave them every opportunity in that game in the first period. It was a tremendous 5-on-3 kill. It was an excellent bit of penalty killing from the Golden Knights. Carter Hart, very, very good. Again, in the first period. And then, you know, I think in a lot of ways, my prevailing thought coming out of that is you gotta find a way to get to your game immediately after that. And it didn't really happen for the Golden Knights. Now, that being said,
18: immediately
17: they did have chances.
18: After, or I'll just jump in there.
17: Immediately
18: after is really tough, especially when you got a power play. And it was the worst time in the world for a power play. To be given to
17: well,
18: the, to
17: you
18: the
17: and
18: Golden
17: I,
18: Knights.
17: You and I are gonna, we're gonna differ on that because your power play.
18: No, no, no.
17: Power play.
18: Here's why. Here's why it's the worst time in the world for the power play because you've gone with a short bench for 10 minutes.
17: Yeah.
18: And then you get a power play and you're going with a short bench for another 2 minutes. There's a half your lineup hasn't played. What you want to do is get into a stretch of 5-on-5, get some guys some touches, get everybody involved in the game, and then if you had your druthers, get to the power play. Now you're not going to turn it down, a man advantage. And if you score on that, boy, does that get the joint hopping off the great penalty kill. But from a flow standpoint, it between the penalty kill and then the power play, you lost half your roster for the first period.
17: Yeah, you're not wrong about that, but
18: I know.
17: You also had an opportunity on the power play after a tremendous penalty kill with the building absolutely rocking to go out there and take a goal, to take a lead, and it didn't happen. Now, we have argued about the power play over the last couple of weeks, and that's totally fine. I'm right back at the spot where I feel like you got to go back to the 5-forward power play, and we can disagree on that if you disagree, but I just think that has been the best iteration of the Golden Knights power play all season long, and I know that it wasn't ideal timing, but maybe you get one if you've got that familiarity and that power play that bailed you out many times over the regular season.
18: That surprises me because I didn't mind their power play last night. Thought they created chances and some pretty good looks. Maybe not the dominant 2 minutes of power play time, but they each man advantage opportunity. I thought that they generated some quality opportunities through it. It was a first period in which you didn't get an opportunity to really get into any type of offensive flow. So you're really working with 40 minutes, two-thirds of the hockey game, instead of 60 minutes from an attack perspective, which is where they wanted to be better last night from game number one. They wanted to be more assertive with their opportunities and their play, and it just wasn't available to them because of the penalties. And the penalties were penalties. The referees called what they saw, and those were infractions. I don't think they were reckless, maybe a little careless in their action. It didn't come from being fast and loose and undisciplined. Just a little bit careless in their play. You got to tighten that up. And what did I say yesterday on the TV side on the pregame show and with our show yesterday is one of the advantages that Vegas had over the course of the year was they were positive on the power plays versus times that they had to go on the penalty kill. They yeah. had many more opportunities on the man advantage side. And in game number one, it was tilted in the Anaheim Ducks' favor, 4-2. And last night was, could they get on the power play more than they had to kill penalties? That was one of the things that I had circled on my want-to-do list. To give you more of an opportunity to create chances and establish your offensive game throughout the course of the night. And that was crumpled up and thrown in the garbage right away because of what happened. Marvelous performance. Incredible effort. When you look at what happened there, it was a 5-on-3. You had your number one forward on the penalty kill in Jack Eichel. And given a double minor, you had four penalties called in the first half of the opening period. Like nobody comes out of that unscathed. A victory there would have been only allowing one, and, right. and they got yeah. through it. They gave themselves a chance, and I feel bad that is almost put to the side because of the results of the game. But that was one of the more impressive performances by a group. Just pure desperation. What Mark Stone said after the game was do whatever you can in that situation. A minute 40 on a 5-on-3 dealing with a double minor. But then you got to try and find your game. That's much easier said than done. And I know you say the power play's got to step in that regard, but like you're coming off like just chaos on the other side. Then you got to flip the switch on the other side. Much easier said than done. And I know people have that rhetoric in their head, but I'm just telling you, it was almost unfair to have a power play right then, right after, because you're still digesting everything, and you gotta, nobody's had the touches of the puck at all, and nobody's in any type of offensive rhythm at all. Never mind that your half your roster, like your middle of your roster, which doesn't kill penalties, or maybe doesn't get power play, gets totally lost, and there's nothing the coaching staff can do about it because you've got your penalty killers and your power play guys. And I was optimistic after the first period. Okay, get into a rhythm. And the first 5 minutes of the second period were really good. Vegas is probably the best stretch that Vegas had the entire night in zone time and pressure shift over shift. And Ashley Weiss and I were watching the game up in the press box, and we were both commenting. This looks more like what we expected the first period to be before the penalty trouble. And then Anaheim shifted it. And the next 5 minutes of the second period, they took the game back and wrestled a momentum away from Vegas for the middle period. And that surprised me. And it was some good play by Anaheim. There was an inability from about the 15:02 mark of the second period, time left on the clock, where Vegas wasn't able to sustain any type of forecheck or zone time. And whatever happened in that stretch, whether it's the good or the bad, is something that John Tortorella and company will be taking a good look at, because there was positive in that stretch, but then Anaheim was able to counter it.
17: Yeah, I mean, you got to give a lot of credit to the Ducks. I thought that they were really good. You know, obviously, they would have loved to have buried a couple of their chances on that 5-on-3 or with the power plays, the early power plays. They didn't. That didn't happen. They were able to kind of deal with the fact that they let a huge opportunity fall by the wayside. Then they found their game a bit there in the second period, like you mentioned. And, you know, the Golden Knights, and it kind of harkens back to something John Tortorella said earlier today, just didn't seem to have the puck enough. Didn't have the puck enough in the offensive zone. Weren't able to lean on Anaheim and create the breakdowns. And that really has been the story of the first two games. Like, there just hasn't been enough of the Golden Knights in the offensive zone holding on the puck, creating.
18: They're getting it there.
17: But it's,
18: they're
17: but
18: not
17: it's
18: able to maintain it.
17: Right, that's the point. Like, it's the one and done in terms
18: Anaheim's
17: of their
18: able to get
17: chances.
18: Out, escape their zone with. With relative ease through the course. John Tortorella spoke earlier today. Oh, go ahead, Brian.
17: No, I wonder in terms of that aspect of the game, is that more Anaheim or is that Vegas not getting to where they need to get to with their forecheck? Like,
18: well,
17: which
18: I think
17: do you think it is?
18: I would say it's a little bit of both, because Anaheim's got some good guys back there who can turn the puck up. And something that Tort said on his side is he wants to get back to the puck in his own zone, in the Golden Knights zone, faster, so they can get the puck up. Anaheim's done a good job of that, and the way that you make it difficult on them is you got to be quicker on your forecheck, you got to make them make decisions before they want to make decisions, and you have to have support. And that's probably the part that doesn't get talked about enough, is you can have a guy, the F1, as the broadcasters and coaches love to call it. It's the first forechecker coming in. That's the guy that's doing the banging. That's the guy that's laying the hits and putting stuff in the old bank account of attrition. But he's also making the player that has the puck make a decision, hopefully before or in a wrong place. That they would necessarily like to. The follow-up to that is your second forechecker, your support, that is able to read that play, jump in, and win a puck battle or intercept a pass and cause a turnover. They're not getting enough of that. They're not getting enough of that follow-up support from the second and the third guy in the zone, which is causing Anaheim to be a lot more efficient in being able to get out of their zone. John Shannon's going to join us in just a little bit, and we got a real treat. Kenny Albert from TNT, Kenny Albert from Everywhere, is going to join us. nobody's called more of the Big Four sports at a national level than Kenny Albert.
17: Yeah.
18: That's just a fact. He just set the record
17: busy
18: a week
17: guy.
18: And a half ago. He's a great guy. He counts me as a personal friend. So looking forward to catching up with Kenny in just a little bit. But right now, let's check in with John Tortorella, who spoke to the media before the team flew off to Anaheim.
19: How do you spend a day like today where you're traveling, you've watched tape and know the things you want to work on, but you aren't able to actually implement it on the ice with the guys yet?
20: I've just been watching tape all day long.
21: How's that going? Watching the
20: paper. Just wonderful.
21: How do you try to create a more, you talked about maybe more time in their own end. How do you try to create a more sustained attack?
20: It comes down to battles. Yeah, so we still trying to find our game.
22: Is there anything you saw during the film that you picked up that you might be able to pick forward? And
20: we don't have the puck enough.
23: Towards, in 04, I was actually in Tampa at the Tribune Cup, your cup move, and have you been in touch with Marty? It's kind of freaky that there's a chance that you could play Marty in the final. Is that like...
20: Whoa.
23: Yeah. I mean, it's kind of wild.
20: Let's just leave it at that. I've been in touch with Marty. Yeah.
22: when you come into a team when you did late in the season and you're trying to make adjustments here in the postseason, how difficult is it not have that, maybe that long-standing knowledge of a team?
20: No, I'm good.
0: I understand the players. I think the players understand me better. I have a great support staff and the coaches and Kelly and George. I understand. I have a pretty good idea of the makeup of the players, where I can put them. That isn't a detriment at all right now.
1: Anaheim has had this reputation of being a group that couldn't defend. How well have they defended so far in this series?
0: They've done the job. I'm not going to talk much about the other team, but they've done the job.
23: Riley Smith, where is he fitting into the picture these days?
0: I'm not sure.
21: You guys were in the spoke the last series, actually down to what you said, belief in the guys. Is that what helps you right now, even though it's
0: Leonard,
21: you haven't fought your best game
0: yet? Yeah, we haven't. We're not down in the series right now, but we've got to find our game, and we have not done that yet. That's incumbent upon us as a coaching staff. To try to give them the right information, and then as a group try to find it.
21: Some of the numbers say that you were better in game two, slightly. How do you see it?
0: Last night?
21: Yeah.
0: I haven't even looked at the numbers. I've been looking at the tape. And
21: what did the tape say in comparison?
0: A little bit of the same.
1: Sisson said, we asked him after the first period last night, you know, how hard is it to get through being shorthanded that much that early, and can you find your game? And he shrugged it off. He's like, we got to get to our 5-on-5 game. There's no excuse.
0: Yeah,
1: same way.
0: Yeah, I thought we lost an opportunity, quite honestly, after a great penalty kill like that, not to piggyback on it and get our game. And listen, it puts people on the bench for a number of minutes. I'm sure it takes them a little while to get back.

0: mostly an eye test for me.
1: Is there an area that stands out that you have to be better at in games?
0: I'm not going to talk about a lot of specifics on it.
1: No, but do you, is there one in your head that you can't?
0: There's one in my head.
1: Yeah.
0: Yes. But I'm not going to put it in your head.
1: No.
2: You wouldn't want to be in there.
0: No.
3: When you have a veteran group that's been there, been through the battles, been through the postseason, all the things that they've done, how much do you rely on them? Is it just kind of calling them?
0: Oh, absolutely. We went through it in the first round. We went through it during the regular season a little bit and in some games. Yeah, that I have the utmost trust, but it's my job, as I said yesterday, to coach a team on how we're playing. I have a number of things in my head that needs to be brought to attention here really quickly before we do put ourselves in a really bad spot. So, but I also respect the group. How I coach this group is totally different how I coach a younger team that's just starting to go through it. So I need to show them that respect. But points will be made.
4: George, how would you rate the power play so far?
0: Oh, I don't know. I don't know. You got me at the wrong time as far as ratings.
3: You didn't make any lineup changes from game one to game two, but during the game you did. Do you foresee kind of carrying some of those forward?
0: I'm not sure what I'm going to do.
1: Do you sleep? Do you get not much sleep? Do you get crappy sleep at this time of year?
0: You know, even if you're winning, I think the coaching staff is so busy on all these teams, just trying to prepare for the next day. That's our job. It's the player's game. We need to get them the information. We need to do our job so we can take away all obstacles when the game is played. The most important part of this business is the game. It's our job, and we know it going in.
5: John Tortorella on this day between games two and three of the second round series in the Western Conference Stanley Cup playoffs, tied up at one against the Anaheim Ducks. Some of the things that you hear from there, a lot of the same, watching game one to watching back game two from his impressions on the Golden Knights' performance. They won game one, lost game two, but a consistent theme from the game between the Ducks and the Golden Knights.
6: Yeah, for sure. I think for John Tortorella, he's still waiting for a better game from his team. There have been, you know, spurts here and there over the first two games, and they go to Anaheim now looking to get the next win, and you know that's kind of where they need to be. They need to bring with them to Anaheim a much stronger game in game three than they had in game two and one.
5: I love his line there because I'm wondering, does he have a theme that he sees to be able to zero in on? And he says, it's in my head, I'm not putting it in your head, which is totally what you'd expect from National Hockey League head coaches. But it does sound like there's something there that he can see from the opening two games to focus on. That's the John Tortorella side of things. John Shannon coming up, the insider from the National Hockey League and co-host of 100% Hockey, the podcast, joins us next on Fox Sports Las Vegas.
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16: This week's Finley Cadillac Henderson Player Performance of the Week comes from the world of boxing. 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

0: Berto Zerdo Ramirez. Benavidez got the dub over Zerdo by 6-round KO to win the WBA and WBO cruiserweight titles Saturday night at T-Mobile Arena right here in Las Vegas. Benavidez, who is now 32-0 with 26 coming by way of knockout, became a three-division champion and the first fighter to win world titles at super middleweight, light heavyweight, and cruiserweight. This was Benavidez's first fight in the 200-pound division. Earlier in the week, Brandy Flores and me caught up with Benavidez and asked him about moving up in weight.
1: So the good thing about me is, like, I rock around, like, at 205 already, so there was no weight cut. Usually I'm cutting, like, 13 pounds last week, something like that, and right now I just been really, like, stress-free. There's been no weight cut. You know what I mean? I'm able to maintain my muscle. I don't have to strip it down to make the weight. So that's really the big difference. So even back then, you got to see me when I do weight cuts, I'm still a monster. So imagine a monster don't got to cut weight. You know what I mean? I think that's going to make the most difference. So I know I'm going to go in there and put in some work.
0: And put in work, he did. His opponent, Gilberto Zerdo Ramirez, who is now 48-2 with 30 wins coming by way of knockout, was actually making his first defense of his unified championship after going 5-1 at light heavyweight. And as I mentioned, he was knocked out in the sixth round by Benavidez as I and a packed out T-Mobile Arena witnessed the monster truly come out. The switch from David to the monster is also something that we asked him earlier in the week. Here's his thoughts on when that switch happens.
1: This switch started a long, long time ago. I've had a lot of people doubt me since I was a little kid, since I was 13 years old. I fought for my respect when I was a little kid. So it's, in a sense, it's never changed. You know what I mean? I never looked at boxing as a sport. I looked at it like a savage, like, you know, gladiator type stuff. And that's how I've always won my respect, like that, you know, beating the shit.
0: Right.
1: You know what I mean? I know how to go and somebody. If I don't go and knock them out, they're going to try and knock me out. You know what I mean? So this is not a game to me. You know what I mean? This is a savage sport, and this is, I know what I'm here for.
0: So what's next for Benavidez? Possibly a showdown with Canelo Alvarez? Well, he shouted him out after the fight. So we will see. 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
8: John Jacob Jingleheimer-Smith. Also goes by John Shannon. How are you, Shannon?
9: I'm doing well. How are you?
8: Good. Where are you these days?
9: Well, I'm just in the center of the hockey universe that all they do is win draft lotteries.
8: Mm-hmm. The lows of the debate over the general manager in Toronto, let's start there. And then the highs of people driving around downtown Toronto, honking their horns, celebrating, winning the first overall draft choice, if they want to go that way. I assume they are. Where are the Toronto Maple Leafs right now? What's the feeling around the organization?
9: I think that there's still a lot of confusion because they're dealing with a lot of people from the old administration, and they've hired new bodies to run it, and I think people are waiting to be told whether they're going to work or get a pink slip. And so right now, as teams should be scouting junior hockey, scouting the minor pro leagues, having amateur meetings, I think there's a lot of people wondering if they still have jobs.
10: When you kind of view the fact that Toronto potentially has the first overall pick, if they keep it, how much, if at all, does that kind of expedite the plans for a retool, rebuild on the fly?
9: I'm not sure, Ryan, because they have so many holes to fill. Now, they're not as bad as Vancouver when it comes to that, but, you know, they have a ton of weakness on defense. They don't have very much strength up the middle. They haven't been able to find a legitimate replacement for Mitch Marner. You know, the only place that I would argue, the only place that they would probably feel okay with is in goal, where Anthony Stolarz and Joseph Woll are the two goaltenders. But even that's, Darren, you can help middle of the pack goaltending?
8: Yeah. Because they can't stay healthy.
9: Mm-hmm. Right.
8: I think they're better than that on talent, but availability puts them into almost closer to a bottom third.
9: Yeah, and staying healthy is something that the Maple Leafs have had a problem. Well, let's face it, lots of teams have health issues, and they do have some skill in the position, but they haven't been able to sustain it, that's for sure.
8: You know, we haven't heard from Austin Matthews at all.
9: No, not since the hiring of Matt Sundin and John Chayka. I suspect that we will hear dribs and drabs over the next 2 or 3 weeks, certainly before the draft, about what Austin feels and whether he wants to be part of whatever they do here, or does he feel that it's time for him to move on?
8: Well, the silence just in this short period is telling to me, because I know people have reached out to him. I know people have contacted him.
9: Yeah.
8: He's just not talking right now.
9: No, because I think that he's at a bit of a crossroads. I think that he doesn't really... You know, he loves Toronto. He by the end of this contract, he will have played for the Maple Leafs in theory for 12 years. That's a long time in the National Hockey League to play with one team. So from that perspective, you know, he likes living here. He's a star. He has tons of commercial endorsements across Canada because of it. But at the same time, I think at a certain point, and I think the Olympics probably fueled a bit of this, you know, he wants to win. And if you look at where the Leafs are and what the Leafs are, I'm not sure that they're in any better position to win in the short term, say the 2 years remaining on his contract. I'm not sure they're in any position to do that. And so that will probably dictate whether he wants to stay or go.
8: I just compare it to what we heard from Connor McDavid after their first round exit. I know it's different because one team made the playoffs, one team didn't. But the rhetoric from McDavid, I want to win in Edmonton, and the silence from Matthews, there's a real difference in the messaging there, in my interpretation.
9: Is that really about him? Or rather the person, or is that about the situation? Is really the question?
8: Your organization just won the draft lottery. I would expect the captain to have a quote somewhere. somewhere.
9: Yeah, I guess. I'm not so sure about that. He doesn't live here. He's rehabbing not far from where you guys are. In fact, he's rehabbing in Arizona.
8: Yeah.
9: So that would be one you have to look at. I would think and I would hope that if he's part of the maybe the best indication we would have is that if he was part of the reconstruction of this hockey club, that he would actually show up in Buffalo and make the pick. It was the city that he was drafted in. He was the last first pick overall the Maple Leafs had in 2016. If he walked in and said, I'm selecting Gavin McKenna for the Toronto Maple Leafs, then you'd have a sense that Austin Matthews was committed to the Toronto Maple Leafs.
8: Hey, do you think it's a slam dunk that Toronto takes Gavin McKenna from Penn State via Medicine Hat?
9: I don't. I think that Ivar Stenberg is probably a more complete player right now. And I think that a lot of people are going to say that if you want a shorter turnaround, you're better off with Ivar Stenberg than you would be with McKenna. And at the same time, there are at least three quality defensemen.
8: Yes.
9: That might just be more important for this team to invest in. And I would think that might actually be the storyline for two or three of the teams near or at the top of the draft, that they look at these defensemen, whether it be Reed or Karels or Verhoeven, and say, you know what, we might want a defenseman instead.
8: That's where I think San Jose is going to go with two.
9: Yeah, so do I. That makes a ton more sense. They have a really good fleet of forwards. They're solid in goal with Askarov. And they do need defensemen. And if their defense wasn't good enough, and a young right-handed defenseman would suit what San Jose needs.
8: John Shannon's with us from 100% Hockey, the podcast on the VGK Insider Show on Fox Sports Las Vegas.
10: John, you've illuminated kind of what the needs would be for Toronto with that first overall pick. How big of a decision or important of a decision is this for John Chayka as kind of his first big thing that he's going to do as general manager?
9: Well, Ryan, I'll tell you what. I would not be surprised to see him swing for the fences beforehand. Mm-hmm. Try to do something of impact, positive impact, before the draft. Teams that aren't in the playoffs or teams that have eliminated the playoffs can make trades now. They can actually make trades now. So it would not surprise me if a team like Toronto looks at what they have and then tries to say, okay, how can we make this team better? Can we trade? Is there somebody out there that fits what we want that is available now? Or in that window between the end of the Stanley Cup final and the draft, can we make a trade that will benefit this hockey club, whether it be on draft day or whether it be sometime beforehand? So that I would not be surprised. I would not be surprised to see John Chayka try to, conjure something up on a trade side before the draft even occurs to make that first big impression, because trust me, he has to make a first good impression in this city with this team before people fully get on the Chayka bandwagon.
8: Is Carolina going to lose a playoff game?
9: Is Colorado?
8: I asked you first.
9: Are we going to have two teams, 12-0, meet for the Stanley Cup final? I mean, who knows? I think Philadelphia will win one of the next two. Philadelphia was close to winning game two.
8: Yeah.
9: They really were.
8: I think they should have won game two. They had some chances.
9: Yeah, and we talked about it before the playoffs started. We talked about it during the Ottawa series for Carolina. Freddie Anderson's the key, and Freddie Anderson has been unbelievable.
8: You won't give up on that, right? You've been doubting Carolina all year, and I've been battling for Carolina, and we've locked horns on this. And you, even at 6-0 to start, you're still still sticking to the guns. I admire your loyalty.
9: I am so skeptical. I know that's not a. I'm so skeptical that he can stay healthy. He's a really good goaltender, but can he sustain it? Is the big question. Listen, let's talk about this. Your pal and my pal, Steve Valiquette, says what about goaltenders and how many games they can play before they should get changed? Give me the number.
8: 7.
9: Oh, how many games has Freddie played?
8: 6.
9: Oh, so we got one more game to go before, you know what? What if something happens to Freddie? You know, all of a sudden there's a problem. And I'll tell you what.
8: This is the most lame argument I've ever heard.
9: If he gets injured in the next 2 games, I'm coming on here next Thursday, guns a-blazing, baby. Guns a-blazing.
8: We'll open up the phone lines and you can come on earlier. Yeah, Steve Valiquette from Clearsight Analytics and does some work with the New York Rangers says that every goaltender's got a good 7-game stretch. And some can stretch
9: 7 games
8: a little bit longer. Sometimes it's a little bit shorter. But most guys can put 7 really good games together. And then it gets a little wobbly, and they either need a reset or you have to work your way through it.
9: Yeah. Look at Jakub Dobish last night. Jakub Dobish, 7 games against Tampa, really good. Now, game number 8, there's a couple of questionable goals against Buffalo Sabres. So I'm just, listen, I you know, as you, and I'm big into the numbers and the analytics, and I'm just following up with.
8: Yeah. You're ridiculous right now.
10: You know, John, you look at the Anaheim Ducks, series tied 1-1 with the Vegas Golden Knights. First round, they scored a bunch of goals. They were able to do a lot of damage on the power play. It hasn't been the case here through 2 games. It's been more defensive responsibility out of Anaheim through the first 2. What, if anything, has impressed you about the Ducks in this second round matchup with the Golden Knights?
9: Well, just that, Ryan. You know, and you saw the Ducks play as much as I did this year. They were great at fire wagon hockey. They were great at getting up the ice and scoring goals, and they were just as good as the worst goals. What they have done in the last 2 games of the series against Edmonton and these first 2 games against this is play more structured, defensive, responsible. And I think there was a lot of people skeptical that could happen with this young team that's really still learning how to win. So the fact that they have been so responsible defensively is the most important aspect of what they've done. And Joel Quenneville's not afraid to get exactly what he wants of this team, doing what he has to do with whether it's not dressing Mason McTavish again or getting guys who have played very well all season long, giving them 11 or 12 minutes like Beckett Seneca. So from that perspective, this is Joel Quenneville inserting his will into a situation that forces this team to play a lot more structured defensively, and that's the most important thing that they need to do at this time of year.
8: Colorado, Minnesota. Everybody was looking forward to the second round series coming out of the Central, whether it be Dallas and Colorado or Colorado and Minnesota, and it's fizzled right off the bat.
9: It'll be better in St. Paul, though. It will be better in St. Paul. You know, I fully expect that the Wild, they might win both games there.
8: 3 days
9: that's
8: between
9: how good
8: games,
9: they are.
8: Too, there.
9: That's stupid. You know, let's face it, that's just stupid. We know why it's happening.
8: Yeah,
9: you know, they want it. Yeah. That's right. I'm sitting in my home office in Toronto, dictating all the TV needs of the National Hockey League.
8: You're the TV guy in this conversation.
9: Listen, when I was the TV guy, I loved every second night, East one night, West the next. That's the way to do it. East one night, West the next. And so you knew it's a Monday, Wednesday, Friday. Oh, that's the Eastern Conference. You know, Tuesday, Thursday, Saturday, Western Conference.
8: So that's now they've ruined it. They've gone and ruined it.
9: It's totally unpredictable.
8: Yeah.
9: And it's difficult at times to track. Like, how many games are there tonight?
8: There's one.
9: Yeah, only one game in the second round? Yeah. Gosh, that's hard to take. I mean, I need at least two games, you know? But they've done that because TV wants it, and they want to extend every round, particularly the first two rounds, to go at least 34 days so that they ensure that the Stanley Cup Finals in that June 6th to 16th window that is best for network television in the United States. That's why we're doing it, so that ABC can have alternate nights between the NBA championship and the Stanley Cup Final. So that's what they're trying to arrange.
8: Before we go, can you tell everybody about the conversation that we had this week with Mike Doc Emmerich?
9: what do you want to know? I mean, we were all over the map with it. And let's face it, the guy's a legend. He's been the voice of the National Hockey League and the Stanley Cup Final in the United States for, gosh, almost 2.5 decades. He's retired now, and it was great to hear that voice and tell some stories and have some laughs about Stanley Cup Finals of the past and playoff games of the past. Doc was great. He was actually, when you said, Doc, our final question, Mike actually said, Brady?
8: You know, he was mad.
9: He could have gone on for another hour. He was mad. He could have gone for another hour.
8: Yeah. I don't know if he was mad, but he was sad.
9: Well, he was mad at you. And I can see that. It was different than we normally do. It wasn't, you know, trying to, you know, squeeze stories out of guys that aren't prepared to tell stories. This was a guy that's a master storyteller, and loved to sit and talk, and you could really hear and feel the passion and love he has for the game of hockey. It was fun.
8: We celebrate an anniversary this week. It pops up in my timeline all the time. The Jim Schoenfeld.
9: Have another donut, you fat pig.
8: Yes.
9: Yeah.
8: You remember that they had the fill-in linesman for the game, and they didn't even have referee jerseys? Like, when was that? That was in late 80s?
9: That would have been, well, in 1987.
8: 87, yeah.
9: 1987, and it was all because there was a disagreement on a certain situation, and Lou Lamoriello and the New Jersey Devils took the NHL to court to get an injunction over Jim Schoenfeld being suspended for pushing Don Kuharsky, because he was suspended for the game, and Lou Lamoriello put an injunction in place, or tried to get an injunction in place in a courtroom, won the injunction. And so Schoenfeld shows up behind the bench, and in protest, the referees would not work.
8: Nope.
9: And so there's the head of officiating, John McCauley, Wes McCauley's father, by the way, John McCauley, sitting in the penalty box, tutoring basically high school referees, not necessarily guys that were in high school, but men that actually refereed high school hockey in New Jersey as they refereed a Stanley Cup playoff game at the Meadowlands in New Jersey.
8: An incredible moment
9: and if you go on YouTube, if you Google Don Kuharsky, Jim Schoenfeld, the ABC affiliate in New York was in the hallway as they came off the ice, and Schoenfeld pushed Kuharsky. And Schoenfeld gets ushered away with the PR guy, a guy named Larry Brooks, who has just passed away as being the New York Post hockey writer, and he goes over his shoulder, and Kuharsky says, he says to Kuharsky, "Have another donut, you fat pig." At which point, somebody knocks Kuharsky, and Kuharsky takes a dive. And if Don Kuharsky was with the NHL in 2026, he would have got a letter from Colin Campbell for embellishment.
8: Oh, you think he took a fall?
9: Oh, what a dive he took. It was one of the great dives of all time.
8: I'm with you. I don't know whether he dove or not, but there was contact.
9: Well, there was contact, but Coho. Oh, I can't believe I just did that. But Don Koharski. I know. Don Koharski made it look like he had been shot by 20 feet, you know. So it was the silliest thing I ever saw. So
8: on the subject of referees, I saw our friend Don Van Massenhoven this week. Big hug to him. Love that guy. He's the series supervisor between Vegas and Anaheim. Love
9: well,
8: catching up with Van Massenhoven.
9: So that means he's had a lot of conversations with Joel Quenzel.
8: Yes, yes. And there's probably a couple on the other side as well. Thanks for this, buddy. We'll talk to you tomorrow morning.
9: Hold on. I just got to
8: okay, sorry.
9: Say hello to my pal George McPhee. Hello, George. I hope you're listening. Now, you're probably down in the South Bay, maybe in Newport Beach, having a little Mexican food, you know, on the beach, enjoying yourself in Orange County. But I'm sure you've got Fox Sports Las Vegas dialed up on the internet.
8: For sure. I directed him more to Hermosa, but maybe he went over.
9: Oh, no. Laguna and Newport, there's a lovely Mexican restaurant at the top of the hill in Laguna called Las Brisas.
8: Okay.
9: It's just it's spectacular.
8: All right. We got to exchange ratings then, because I got a couple of good spots, sort of under the radar spots in Hermosa. We'll connect. Maybe we'll do it tomorrow morning on 100% Hockey.
9: Or maybe not.
8: Okay. John Jenner, our NHL insider, will be back with more on Fox Sports Las Vegas. That was...
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31: Oh, man. 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
8: Golden Knights ruining the shutout. See if that has any impact going forward. I don't know whether it really does, but just the mind games of the Stanley Cup playoffs. You don't allow that extra confidence from Lucas Dostal as the series moves to Southern California for games 3 and 4. Covering it last night, calling it on TNT, was Kenny Albert, who joined us. Now, what a privilege to have the man on the VGK Insider Show on Fox Sports Las Vegas. How are you, pal?
32: I'm great, guys. How are you?
8: We're doing good. Good to chat with you. Thanks for doing this. Really appreciate it. What's your schedule like right now? Give us an idea of what your weekend looks like.
32: So in the first round was part of three different series. Did three games in Philadelphia, one in Denver, one in Montreal, and game 7 in Tampa on Sunday. So we bounced around a little bit. Because two networks split all the games, TNT and ESPN, you're not necessarily on one series. It goes by days of the week. For example, TNT is now in the midst of four straight days with games, and then ESPN has the next 2 days. So our crew, we were here in Vegas for the game last night, and our next one is game 3 in Minnesota Saturday, and then the next one after that would be game 5 in Denver on Wednesday. So good to be a part of the Golden Knights Ducks series last night, and now we move on to a couple of games with the Avalanche and the Wild.
8: I grew up, obviously, in Canada, on the Hockey Night in Canada side, and you always had people, crews, assigned to a specific series. I know it's different with you as you just walked us through. Would you rather just do one series, or would you rather bounce around and see more of the playoffs?
32: Both. There are positives to both different, you know, both situations. When I was with NBC, for example, a lot of times you did fail one series and sometimes even two series in the first round or perhaps even in the second round because one network had all the games. Would it be, you know, ideal to stand in one series and be up on every storyline and see every second of every game in person? Probably, but it's actually a lot of fun to bounce around and be involved in different series. We had the chance to do game 3 in Montreal in the first round. It went to overtime. Lane Hudson scored the winner. Game 7 in Tampa. three exciting games in Philly and game one in Denver. So there's also something to that, being involved in multiple series in a specific round. So I kind of like it both ways. Positive all around.